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1: Welcome to Davies Symphony Hall for another broadcast concert by the San Francisco Symphony. I'm Rick Malone, and tonight guest conductor Kazuki Yamada leads the symphony, symphony chorus, and soloists in what may be the most popular requiem ever written. You'll also hear the U.S. premiere of a musical response to the COVID pandemic, and pianist Alain Grimeau joins the orchestra for Maurice Ravel's contribution to the Jazz Age. Composer Dai Fujikura was born in Japan, but has been based in London since his teens. His music spans media, crosses genre lines, and sometimes features electronics, Japanese instruments, and European period instruments in the creation of what he calls musical utopias, which have been described as a fantastical, playful, and childlike striving for a world which is within the grasp of our sensory imagination, but outside the realms of the phenomenal world. End quote. Entwine was commissioned by the West German Radio Symphony Orchestra of Cologne during the early months of the COVID-19 pandemic and had its world premiere there by that ensemble in June of 2021. Fujikura says, quote, "I was asked to write a 5-minute orchestral work expressing the current world situation. I began to see that the topic of this orchestral work should be about touch, the physical touch we can no longer take for granted, and how we can feel socially awkward now just by stepping out of the door and having to make sure we are standing far enough away from the other people in the street. I wanted to create an orchestral work where musical materials pass through from one instrument to another, like one hand to another, sharing, gathering, even ending up by being a crowd. Something we have all missed since the beginning of 2020, and something we now realize is what all humans need to live to the next day." End quote. You'll hear themes, gestures, and sounds all passing, sliding, and dovetailing between players and sections, leading to a huge chorale that then recedes into an ether of quietly twinkling harmonics. Kazuki Yamada is music director of the City of Birmingham Symphony and also artistic and music director of the Monte Carlo Philharmonic. He's making his San Francisco Symphony debut with these performances, and now here he is joining the orchestra to open this concert with the U.S. premiere of Entwine by Dai Fujikura.

You've just heard the U.S. premiere of Entwine, written in 2021 by Dai Fujikura. Guest conductor Kazuki Yamada led the San Francisco Symphony. Kazuki Yamada was born in Kanagawa, Japan. He studied music at Tokyo University of the Arts and won first prize in the 51st International Besançon Competition for Young Conductors in 2009. During his studies, he worked closely with Seiji Ozawa, which he says helped to underline the importance of what he calls his Japanese feeling for Western classical music. He continues to work and perform in Japan every season with the NHK Symphony and Yomiuri Nippon Symphony, although he now resides in Berlin. Dai Fujikura has won numerous awards, including the 2005 Vienna International Composition Prize, the 2007 Paul Hindemith Prize, and 2017 Silver Lion for Innovation in Music at the Venice Biennale. His works include four operas, four piano concertos, along with other concertos, and they have been performed by the Tokyo Philharmonic, BBC Symphony, London Sinfonietta, City of Birmingham Symphony Orchestra, and International Contemporary Ensemble, among many others. Recordings of his music are available through his own label, Minibel Records. In a moment, Kazuki Yamada will return with pianist Alain Grimaud for Maurice Ravel's contribution to the Jazz Age. You're listening to a broadcast concert by the San Francisco Symphony from Davies Symphony Hall. I'm Rick Malone. Maurice Ravel was fascinated by intricate machines. His father was an engineer who helped refine the internal combustion engine, and Ravel himself collected wind-up toys and loved to invent things for the children of his close friends. His piano concerto in G starts with a whack of a slapstick, which is a lot like the sound of a wind-up toy itself, and the rhythms of the piece often imitate mechanical sounds. Ravel wrote this concerto to play on an American tour in 1928, but he didn't finish it until 4 years after the tour. While he was in the U.S., though, he became a great admirer of George Gershwin's music. The two eventually became good friends, and Gershwin had actually asked Ravel to give him composition lessons at one point, but Ravel declined, saying, "Why be a second-rate Ravel when you can be a first-rate Gershwin?" End quote. There are echoes of Gershwin and American jazz all through Ravel's concerto. Ravel once said, "The music of a concerto should, in my opinion, be lighthearted and brilliant, and not aim at profundity or dramatic effects," end quote. And the concerto in G definitely supports this point of view, except for the very lyrical and profound slow movement. The startling contrast is part of what gives this unique concerto its brilliance and wonder. Ravel had also originally called the work a divertissement, which would usually indicate a much lighter piece, but he eventually changed it to concerto because he said the title concerto should be sufficiently clear. End quote. Pianist Alain Grimaud has recorded this work twice, both with David Zinman and the Baltimore Symphony and with Jesus Lopez Cobos and the Royal Philharmonic. And now you hear the applause as she joins Kazuki Yamada and the San Francisco Symphony to play the piano concerto in G by Maurice Ravel.

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0: That was the Piano Concerto in G by Maurice Ravel. Alain Grimaud was the soloist, and the San Francisco Symphony was led by guest conductor Kazuki Yamada. When Ravel first played this piece on tour in 1932, he almost always was asked to play the concerto's finale again as an encore. Alain Grimaud was born in Aix-en-Provence and was accepted unanimously to the Paris Conservatory at the age of 13. In 1985, when she was 16, she won first prize in piano at the conservatory and made her first recordings of music by Rachmaninoff. She made her debut with the Paris Orchestra in 1987, her U.S. debut in 1990, and her San Francisco Symphony debut in 1993, playing Ravel's Concerto in G. Alain Grimaud's recent projects include a focus on Ukrainian composer Valentin Silvestrov, as well as on the connection between Robert Schumann, Clara Schumann, and Johannes Brahms. She has been an exclusive artist for Deutsche Grammophon since 2002, and her many recordings have earned her the Cannes Classical Recording of the Year, Choc du Monde de la Musique, Diapason d'Or, Grand Prix du Disque, Record Academy Prize from Tokyo, MIDEM Classic Award, and the Echo Award, among many others. Her contributions have been recognized by the French government, which admitted her to the Ordre National de la Légion d'Honneur at the rank of Chevalier. Alain Grimaud currently lives in Switzerland, and when she's not performing, she devotes her energies to the Wolf Conservation Center, which she founded in upstate New York, the Worldwide Fund for Nature, the International Children's Camp Villa Sans Souci, Amnesty International, and Musicians for Human Rights. She's also written two books about her life in music and with wildlife, Variations Sauvages and Leçons Particulières. I'll be back in a moment with the second half of this concert by Kazuki Yamada and the San Francisco Symphony, welcoming the symphony chorus and soloists for what may be the most popular requiem ever written.
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3: Welcome back to Davies Symphony Hall for the second half of this broadcast concert by the San Francisco Symphony with guest conductor Kazuki Yamada. I'm Rick Malone. Gabriel Fauré once said, quote, "My Requiem was composed for nothing, for fun, if I may be permitted to say so," end quote. But he did have an ulterior motive. Fauré was not a fan of church music in general, and he especially loathed secular music that had been rewritten with words acceptable for services. Fauré himself was a very spiritual person, but his human side sometimes got him in trouble with his employers. He once held one of the most prestigious church organist jobs in Paris, but was dismissed for sneaking out for a cigarette during the sermons one too many times. Most 19th century requiems are large-scale, almost theatrical works that highlight the divine judgment, the day of wrath when sinners will be separated from the holy and cast into eternal damnation. Fauré's requiem emphasizes human feeling, compassion, and tenderness. He wrote, "People have said my requiem did not express the terror of death. Someone called it a lullaby of death. But that's the way I perceive death, as a happy release, an aspiration to the happiness of beyond, rather than a grievous passage," end quote. As it turned out, Fauré's Requiem was finished 5 years after his father's death and 2 months after his mother's, and it was first performed in 1890 at the funeral of a friend. The San Francisco Symphony and Symphony Chorus are on stage, and now here are tonight's soloists, Liv Redpath and Michael Samuel, followed by guest conductor Kazuki Yamada, music director of the City of Birmingham Symphony and also artistic and music director of the Monte Carlo Philharmonic. This is The Requiem by Gabriel Fauré.

You've just heard Gabriel Fauré's Requiem. Kazuki Yamada conducted the San Francisco Symphony and Symphony Chorus with soloists Liv Redpath and Michael Samuel. And now Kazuki Yamada welcomes Jenny Wong to the stage, director of the San Francisco Symphony Chorus. Soprano Liv Redpath was a finalist at the 2019 Operalia competition and received second prize, the Special French Opera Prize, and audience favorite at the 56th Tenor Vignas International Contest. A graduate of Harvard University and the Juilliard School, she was a Domingo Colburn Stein Young Artist with the Los Angeles Opera, and this performance marks her San Francisco Symphony debut. Bass baritone Michael Samuel was awarded a Richard Tucker Career Grant, was a Metropolitan Opera National Council Audition Grand Finalist, and won the Dallas Opera Guild Vocal Competition. He's an alumnus of the Houston Grand Opera Studio, San Francisco's Marilla Opera Program, and the Filene Young Artist Program at Wolf Trap Opera. He currently resides in San Francisco with his wife and son, and made his San Francisco Symphony debut in December of 2012. Once again, guest conductor Kazuki Yamada, Jenny Wong, director of the San Francisco Symphony Chorus, soprano Liv Redpath, and bass baritone Michael Samuel. Recorded live at Davies Symphony Hall in September 2011, Michael Tilson Thomas leads the San Francisco Symphony in Igor Stravinsky's ballet Petrushka.

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0: Igor Stravinsky's ballet, Petrushka. Michael Tilson Thomas led the San Francisco Symphony, recorded live at Davies Symphony Hall in September 2011. You've been listening to a broadcast concert of the San Francisco Symphony from Davies Symphony Hall, featuring soprano Liv Redpath and bass baritone Michael Samuel joining the symphony and symphony chorus for the Requiem by Gabriel Fauré. You also heard the U.S. premiere of Entwine by Dai Fujikura and the Piano Concerto in G by Maurice Ravel with soloist Alain Grimaud. The orchestra was led by guest conductor Kazuki Yamada. These broadcast concerts are produced by the San Francisco Symphony and music director Esa-Pekka Salonen, president Priscilla B. Geislin, and chief executive officer Matthew Spivey. This broadcast was recorded by John Johansson and edited by Jason O'Connell, and the program notes were adapted from those written by Ronald Gallman, Lev Mamoya, and Benjamin Pasetsky. National syndication of these concerts is provided by the WFMT Radio Network. 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
3: When professional musicians have a child, there is a good chance that child will also be musical. I mean, they're soaking in it. Daily practice, as normal as brushing your teeth. Being toted along to so many rehearsals and concerts, so it's not a surprise when the kid takes up music too. Jaemin Han is the son of two professional flutists. Toots and tweedles bright and clear, hours every day. But Jaemin did not choose his parents' instrument. After a family friend let him play their cello, that deep, warm sound hooked him immediately. 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I'm Valerie Kaler. Jaemin Han plays Enescu in just 5 minutes. Also ahead, Marc-André Hamelin plays C.P.E. Bach in Wyoming. Right now, here's an oddly charming piano rondo by C.P.E. Listen for all the surprising mood changes along the way.

Russian pianist Mikhail Pletnev played that Rondo by C.P.E. Bach. More C.P.E. ahead, Marc-André Hamelin at the Grand Teton Music Festival. From APM, American Public Media, this is Performance Today. I'm Valerie Kaler. Glad to have you along for today's musical adventures and discoveries. Some kids grow up on the dulcet tones of Raffi or the bumpin' beats of Kidz Bop. Jamin Hahn grew up with a non-stop stream of live music. Both of his parents were professional flutists. They practiced at home several hours a day, and it only took about 5 years for Jamin to realize he'd had about enough of hearing super high notes all the time. Just around that time, a family friend allowed Jamin to try her cello, and he marveled at the low register. Here was music without all the high notes. Jamin was instantly determined to become a cellist, despite his parents' warnings of how hard a musician's life could be. In 2021, at age 15, he became the youngest person ever to win the Grand Prix of the George Enescu International Competition. And now, at 20, he's establishing himself as one to watch on the international concert scene. Let's drop in on a recent performance he gave in Warsaw, Poland. Gabriel Bebeshala conducting the George Enescu Philharmonic Orchestra. Jamin Hahn playing solo cello in the Symphonie Concertante by George Enescu.

Cellist Jaemin Hwang in the spotlight for a piece that is rarely played in the concert hall and honestly rarely played on the radio. I mean, I'm a cellist and I have never heard this piece until now. That was the Symphonie Concertante, written in 1901 by Romanian composer George Enescu. Conductor Gabriel Bebeșala led the George Enescu Philharmonia Orchestra in concert during the Euphonia International Festival of Central and Eastern European Music in Warsaw, Poland. Bebeșala says he's not there on the podium to dictate interpretation or to convince by force. Rather, he says, his job is to analyze a composition, discover the key to its soul, and figure out, with the orchestra, how to transmit that message to the audience. He thinks of conducting as an exchange of energy. Romanian conductor Gabriel

0: In a moment, Beethoven takes Vienna. 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

Let's hear some music by Beethoven, a youngish Beethoven. In the spring of 1800, Beethoven was still a relative newcomer on the scene in the big city of Vienna. 29 years old, he had a reputation as a powerful pianist who had some ambitions to be a composer as well. In April of that year, Beethoven had two concerts on his calendar. At the beginning of the month, a big event, his first time working with a full orchestra. It was a breakthrough with the premiere of Beethoven's First Symphony and his first piano concerto. 2 weeks later, Beethoven was scheduled to play a concert with a French horn player. He was supposed to write a new piece for that event, but he was so busy with his orchestral concert, he forgot about the piece for horn and piano. Until the day before. So the piece we're about to hear, Beethoven cranked out on deadline and finished it just the day before the premiere. It's the Horn Sonata in F major by 29-year-old Beethoven. Radovan Vlakovic playing the horn with Gloria Chen at the piano in concert in Portland, Oregon.

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Beethoven was 29 years old when he wrote that horn sonata. He wrote it in Vienna in the spring of 1800. We heard it from a concert in Portland, Oregon. Radovan Vlakovic played the horn, Gloria Chin at the piano. That concert presented by Chamber Music Northwest. Beethoven himself was the pianist at the premiere in Vienna, with a gentleman called Giovanni Punto playing the horn. Then they took the piece on the road, played a concert in Budapest, where the local reviews wondered who this unknown pianist and composer was. They even misspelled his name, Beethoven. And they added that, of course, the horn player Punto was very well known. Yep, even Beethoven had to scramble his way up the ladder. 29 years old, still a relative unknown when he wrote that horn sonata. In a moment, we are bound for Jackson Hole, Wyoming.

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0: 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Pianist Marc-André Hamelin was listening to the radio one day and heard a little piano piece that really caught his attention. There was an odd moment where the composer just cut off the piece in the middle of a phrase, didn't resolve the harmony. And Hamelin thought, oh my God, this was written in the 1780s, you know? This is extremely avant-garde. The composer in question, Carl Philipp Emanuel Bach. Hamelin decided, okay, clearly I need to explore some more. So he started sight reading all the CPE Bach he could get his hands on. And he said he was just fascinated by the daring and also the delightful quality of the music. That fascination mushroomed into Hamelin's 2022 recording, focusing entirely on the music of CPE Bach. And he's also made CPE a regular part of his recital programming. Here's Marc-André Hamelin with the Rondo in C minor by Carl Philipp Emanuel Bach.

0: A Rondo in C minor by Carl Philipp Emanuel Bach. Marc-André Hamelin gave that performance at the Grand Teton Music Festival in Jackson Hole, Wyoming.
1: Whatever you can believe is possible on the piano, the actual reality goes at least like tenfold or more. I always enjoy saying that one should be able or could be able to reproduce ideally, you know, all the adjectives in the dictionary, you know, emotionally on the piano. And if you start with that in mind, you know, sky's the limit.
0: Pianist Marc-André Hamelin showing a lot of love for the piano and its potential. 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
0: Cellist Alban Gerhardt has spent his whole life as a musician. He enjoys a busy concert career all around the world. For him, though, music has not been just a job. He says that spending so much time alone, traveling, practicing, has provided him with a lot of time for introspection and self-discovery.
6: It's therapeutic to play beautiful music, and I think I know quite well who I am, and I know a lot about my weaknesses and strengths.
0: From APM, American Public Media, this is Performance Today. I'm Valerie Kaler. Alban Gerhardt plays a cello concerto by Mieczysław Weinberg from a concert in Spain later this hour. Russian days grow long in late spring, meaning the evenings are well lit. Hence the nickname for the month of May in this Tchaikovsky miniature, White Nights.

Tchaikovsky wrote 12 piano miniatures that take us from January to December. We heard pianist Bruce Liu with May from The Seasons by Tchaikovsky. From APM American Public Media, this is Performance Today, taking you to concerts around the world. I'm Valerie Kaler. In the summer of 1958, Typhoon Winnie hit the island of Taiwan with winds of 175 miles an hour. One of the many buildings that was damaged was in a town populated by indigenous Taiwanese, a group called the Amis, or the Pangtsa. Three stout wooden pillars were damaged at their community building, ancient pillars full of carvings depicting their ancestors. Some anthropologists were concerned that in the wake of the typhoon, those pillars might disintegrate, so the pillars were taken with the intention of being held in safekeeping. The people of the town believed that when the pillars were taken, the spirits of their ancestors were also taken from the village. And in 2010, a film was made about the efforts of the Amis to reclaim their three wooden pillars. Taiwanese-American composer Shi Hui Chen wrote music for that film. That music has become a standalone concert piece. Let's hear it from a concert in Geneva, New York, music for string quartet called Returning Souls by Shi Hui Chen.

0: A piece called Returning Souls by Taiwanese-American composer Shi Hui Chen. Four short pieces inspired by legends from the Amis, an indigenous group on the island of Taiwan. We heard Returning Souls from a concert at the Geneva Music Festival in the town of Geneva, New York. Jeffrey Hurd and Elliot Heaton played two violins. Eric Wong was the violist. Max Geisler played the cello. You can hear those Returning Souls again on the PT page, where our shows are archived online for 30 days after broadcast as streaming audio on demand. 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In a moment, one side effect of not following instructions. 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

0: Hi there, I'm Bo McLaughlin. One of the greatest things about classical music is that it's a bottomless treasure chest. 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
2: Before his death, Frédéric Chopin made it clear that he did not want any of his unpublished manuscripts published. I'm not quite sure how to feel about that because the piece we're about to hear was published posthumously. I mean, what good is it to plant a flag like no publishing my stuff after I'm dead when it's just flat out ignored? On the other hand, what a glorious piece, and how lucky we are that somebody in Chopin's life had so little regard for his wishes. Pianist Bruce Liu plays the Fantasy Impromptu in C-sharp minor in concert at Orchestra Hall in Minneapolis.

0: The Fantasy Impromptu by Frédéric Chopin, in concert at Orchestra Hall in Minneapolis, Minnesota. The soloist was Canadian pianist Bruce Liu, who can thank Chopin for a major visibility boost, the kind that launches a career. In the 2019 International Chopin Piano Competition, Bruce Liu won the Contemporary Music Prize and the First Prize. He's gone on to major label recordings and performances with the world's best orchestras. We heard Bruce Liu play the Fantasy Impromptu in C-sharp minor, music written in 1834 by Chopin and then locked away. He did not want it published. Some speculate that Chopin thought the opening sounded a little bit too much like Beethoven's Moonlight Sonata. But after Chopin died in 1849, the executor of his estate, a guy who was supposedly a friend, ignored Chopin's wish and had the thing published. Maybe it's not so much a story of posthumous betrayal as evidence of a true friend seeing the value in something Chopin thought was a dud. What do you think? Let us know. Hit that contact button on the PT page at yourclassical.org. In a moment, good vibrations. 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
0: 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You ever hear a singer hold a long, straight tone, and then toward the end they add a little pulse, and it feels warmer somehow? That vibration, that pulse, is called vibrato. Most instrumentalists use vibrato too, and it feels so resonant, so human when it happens. Cellist Alban Gerhardt grew up not feeling comfortable with his voice, but he did bask in the warmth of his mother's coloratura soprano. Gerhardt told our friends at Your Classical NPR that he desperately wanted to make that sound.
3: Because my mother had this gorgeous vibrato, and she claimed that she had it already as a child, and I didn't. So I asked my teacher to show me, and she showed it to me, and then I went like something like completely wrong. But I managed to get some kind of vibrato out of the cello, and she said, I ran around the house screaming, "I can do vibrato, I can do vibrato." So in a way, I kind of found my voice with playing the cello. And until today, vibrato has been an obsession.
0: Gerhardt's vibrato explorations have obviously come a long way since that early lesson. His resonant voice is on full display in this performance we're about to hear. Alban Gerhardt is the solo cellist, with Deliana Lazarova leading the Spanish Radio and TV Symphony Orchestra. This is the Cello Concerto by Mieczysław Weinberg.

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0: From a concert at Teatro Monumental in Madrid, that was the Cello Concerto by Mieczysław Weinberg. Cellist Alban Gerhardt was the featured soloist alongside the Spanish Radio and TV Symphony Orchestra, conducted by Deliana Lazarova. Alban Gerhardt has spent his whole life as a musician, enjoys a busy concert career all around the world. For him, though, music hasn't just been a job. It's been a journey of introspection and self-discovery.
1: 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I think I know quite well who I am, and I know a lot about my weaknesses and strengths, more so than if I wouldn't be playing an instrument.
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1: Stephen Banks is a living composer and saxophonist committed to expanding the classical saxophone repertoire. He wrote his piece Come As You Are for tenor sax and piano in 2021, a deeply personal work dedicated to his mother and three sisters. Banks draws on his experiences growing up in an African-American church, incorporating elements of the music he heard as a child. He incorporates melodies from the favorite spiritual or sacred song chosen by each dedicatee, which are I Still Have Joy, His Eye Is on the Sparrow, My Lord, What a Morning, and Wade in the Water. Banks uses a slightly deviant four-movement sonata form, combining sensibilities from the inspired songs to create a beautifully fused work. We'll listen to this piece later this hour here on Anytime Classical. I'm your host, Denise Finnegan-Hill. The Scherzo from the Incidental Music to Midsummer Night's Dream by Felix Mendelssohn. Here it is, arranged for solo piano, performed by Edel Barret.

Edel Beret performed a solo piano arrangement of the Scherzo from Midsummer Night's Dream by Felix Mendelssohn here on Anytime Classical. The Polka and Fugue from Schwanda the Bagpiper by Jaromir Weinberger. Fritz Reiner leads the Chicago Symphony Orchestra.

Fritz Reiner led the Chicago Symphony Orchestra in the Polka and Fugue from Schwanda the Bagpiper by Jaromir Weinberger. Here is a work lost to time for quite some time after the composer's death. This is Sinfonia Concertante in A Major by Johann Christian Bach. Bach died in 1782, and this piece was found in a collection of Camille Saint-Saëns that was not available to the public until 1921. Here it is now performed by the Netherlands Chamber Orchestra with Mari Fujiwara on cello and Jean-Jacques Kantorov on violin.

Music of Johann Christian Bach, Sinfonia Concertante in A Major, performed by the Netherlands Chamber Orchestra, cellist Mari Fujiwara, and violinist Jean-Jacques Kantorov. Here on Anytime Classical, I'm your host, Denise Finnegan-Hill. This is Anytime Classical, a production of Classical Music Indie. You can find us on the web at classicalmusicindie.org. Thanks so much for joining me today. I'm your host, Denise Finnegan-Hill.

Music from Aida, Giuseppe Verdi's opera that was written for the opening of the Suez Canal in 1869. This is the prelude to Act One, and we'll hear the Vienna Philharmonic Orchestra with Giuseppe Sinopoli conducting.

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Music of Giuseppe Verdi. That was the overture to his opera Aida. Giuseppe Sinopoli led the Vienna Philharmonic Orchestra. Rounding off this hour with music of the living composer Stephen Banks. This is called Come As You Are, which is a work dedicated to his mother and three sisters and draws on his experiences growing up in an African-American church. We'll hear saxophonist Julian Velasco and pianist Winston Choi.

Julian Velasco was on saxophone and Winston Choi at the piano in Come As You Are, music of Stephen Banks. The Scherzo from the incidental music to Midsummer Night's Dream by Felix Mendelssohn. Here it is arranged for solo piano, performed by Edel Barret.

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1: Opera composer Giacomo Meyerbeer never shied away from the unconventional. He welcomed the newfangled saxophone into the orchestra pit, and when the electric arc light illuminated the stage as never before, he was thrilled. So just imagine the visions that went through his mind when he opened the package his brother sent to him back in the 1840s. Inside was a pair of shoes with wheels, a primitive version of what we would call roller skates. Meyerbeer had the perfect application for this new technology, in the service of art, of course. I'm Michael Toulouse. Stay with me for music from the ballet whose premiere was accompanied by the sound of tiny wheels rolling across the stage. Sergiu Comisiona leads the Houston Symphony Orchestra in music of Tchaikovsky.

The Houston Symphony with the waltz from Tchaikovsky's Sleeping Beauty. No one can love the country as much as I do, for surely woods, trees, and rocks produce the echo that man desires to hear. Words of Emerson or Thoreau, perhaps? Actually, they were written by the most famous naturalist in classical music, Ludwig van Beethoven. His sixth symphony, The Pastoral, is subtitled Recollections of Country Life. Notes scribbled alongside his sketches include, "All painting in instrumental music is lost if it is pushed too far." Anyone who has an idea of country life can make out for himself the intentions of the composer. The whole will be recognized as a matter more of feeling than of painting in sounds. Here's the opening movement of Beethoven's Pastoral Symphony.

Christoph von Dohnányi led the Cleveland Orchestra in the opening movement to Beethoven's Symphony No. 6, the Pastoral. Things are not always what they seem on the stage. For example, a scene from the opera Le Prophète by Giacomo Meyerbeer, in which dancers mimic ice skaters. How did they do it back in the 19th century? Wearing an early form of roller skates. Meyerbeer was something of an illusion himself, name-wise at least. He was born Jakob Liebmann Baer. After receiving a large legacy from a relative named Meyer, he changed his last name to Meyerbeer. Here's a suite from that ballet, The Prophète.

A suite of ballet music from Le Prophète, The Prophet, an opera by Giacomo Meyerbeer. Eugene Ormandy led the Philadelphia Orchestra. The very first performance of The Little Suite by Carl Nielsen was certainly a triumph for a composer as young as he was at the time. The music is coming up later. Now The Frog Galliard. It's music of John Dowland, performed by Hopkins and Smith.

Hopkins and Smith performed The Frog Galliards, music of John Dowland. When horn player Sarah Willis traveled to Cuba in 2017, she noticed a statue of Mozart in Havana. She asked one of the local musicians about it, and they replied, "Mozart would have been a good Cuban." It was this comment that inspired her to record some of Mozart's original works for horn and orchestra in Cuba, along with some arrangements of Mozart's music that add some Cuban style, rhythms, and instrumentation. She's performing music of Mozart now with the Havana Lyceum Orchestra, the concerto movement.

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The concerto movements, Kürschel 370 of Mozart. Sarah Willis, the soloist. Jose Antonio Mendez Padron led the Havana Lyceum Orchestra. I'm Michael Toulouse, and I'm grateful for the opportunity to share this music with you. When Carl Nielsen began his studies at the Copenhagen Conservatory, he was mainly focused on his violin playing. During those student years, he was already playing regularly with several of the orchestras in Copenhagen, but by the end of his term, he seemed to have realized that composition was his real interest. He had to wait nearly 2 years to hear the premiere of one of his own works, but then there was a last-minute delay. The music that we'll hear next got bumped for a composer now long forgotten. Nielsen was persistent, though. 8 days later came the world premiere of this, The Little Suite. Here's the Bournemouth Sinfonietta.

Carl Nielsen's Little Suite, performed there by the Bournemouth Sinfoniera with conductor Richard Stott. There's more information about all of our music at classicalmusicindie.org. Sergiu Comisiona leads the Houston Symphony Orchestra in music of Tchaikovsky.

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Coming up this hour on Anytime Classical, the Sultan has it in for the Sultana, and it takes her a lot of time and effort to change his mind. We'll hear one of her efforts this hour. Also, music for Cinco de Mayo, which, a reminder, is about the Battle of Puebla in 1862 and not Mexican Independence Day, which is September 16th. But we've got some great music coming up for that from a Mexican composer and music from Mozart and Tartini. I'm Kate Botello. Stay right here.

Up first this hour, music from Dario Costello, an early Baroque composer and violinist who worked and published in Venice. We'll hear his Sonata Ottava, that just means it's number 8 in a set, that's in D minor, performed by Trio Settecento.

Trio Settecento, Rachel Barton Pine, David Schrader, and John Mark Rosendahl performed the Sonata Ottava in D minor by Dario Castello. You're listening to Anytime Classical, a production of Classical Music Indie. I'm Kate Botello. Thanks for listening with me. Happy to share some music from Giuseppe Tartini with you right now. This is the Concerto for Flute No. 4 in G major, and I can't give you an exact date. It was written sometime in the late 1750s, but Tartini wasn't really into putting dates on his manuscripts, so we have to just kind of guess. We'll hear James Galway as flutist with I Solisti Veneti, led by Claudio Simoni.

Claudio Simone led I Solisti Veneti with flutist James Galway performing the Concerto for Flute No. 4 in G major, dating to sometime in the 1750s, by Giuseppe Tartini. You're listening to Anytime Classical. I'm Kate Botello, and it's story time, only I'm not the one telling the story. Scheherazade is telling the story. Now, you may know the story of Scheherazade. This is from 1001 Nights. The Sultan has it in for the Sultana. And to distract him from that rage, she tells him a story every single night for 1001 nights until he forgets why he's so mad. So we'll hear the first movement, the first story she tells him, The Sea and Sinbad's Ship. We'll hear this performed by the Concertgebouw Orchestra of Amsterdam, led by Kirill Kondrashin, music of Nikolai Rimsky-Korsakov.

Kirill Kondrashin conducted the Concertgebouw Orchestra of Amsterdam, performing the first movement, the first story from Scheherazade, the Sea and Sinbad's Ship, in music of Nikolai Rimsky-Korsakov. Up next, a little gavotte from Amadigi di Gaula by George Frederick Handel, performed by Orfeo 55, led by Natalie Stutzmann.

Natalie Stutzman led Orfeo 55 performing A Gavotte by George Frideric Handel. This is Anytime Classical. Hola, I'm Kate Botello, and happy Cinco de Mayo to you. A reminder, Cinco de Mayo is about the Battle of Puebla in 1862, in which the Mexican forces, who were outgunned and outmanned by French invaders, managed to defeat them under the leadership of General Ignacio Zaragoza. Now, if you want to celebrate Mexican Independence Day, that's September 16th. Have at it. In the meantime, though, let's throw some love to Mexico with the Mexican composer Arturo Márquez. Now, he composed one of my all-time favorite pieces of music, which is the Danzón No. 2, but I thought it would be fun to branch out and hear the Danzón No. 4. He composed this one in 1996 and is based on a dance that evolved with the Cuban-Mexican community of Veracruz. We'll hear this performed by the Orquesta de las Américas, conducted by Benjamín Juárez Echenique.

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Benjamin Juárez Ekenike conducted the Orquesta de las Américas, performing the Danzón No. 4, dating to 1996, from Mexican composer Arturo Márquez. Happy Cinco de Mayo! Thanks for spending your hour listening to music with me, Kate Botello, on Anytime Classical, a production of Classical Music Indie. We'll wind up this hour with music from Mozart and his Sonata for Piano No. 2 in F Major. He composed this in Munich in 1774 when he was 18. I always love looking up how old Mozart was when he composed various things so you can listen to his style mature as he does. Although, of course, the trick with Mozart is that he wrote in a very mature way, very, very early. Anywho, let's hear Yena Yando at the piano and the Sonata for Piano No. 2 in F Major.

Jenna Jando at the piano, performing the Sonata for Piano No. 2 in F Major by Wolfgang Amadeus Mozart. I'm Kate Botello. Thanks for listening to Music with Me this hour. Up first this hour, music from Dario Castello, an early Baroque composer and violinist who worked and published in Venice. We'll hear his Sonata Ottava, that just means it's number 8 in a set, that's in D minor, performed by Trio Settecento.

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1: German-born American composer Kurt Weill is best remembered for his stage works, particularly collaborations with playwright Bertolt Brecht. His best-known theater work is probably his Three Penny Opera. Another notable stage work is Lady in the Dark, which is based on a book by Moss Hart with lyrics by none other than Ira Gershwin. A concert suite of tunes from this musical was arranged by Robert Russell Bennett after the production. We'll listen to this symphonic nocturne later this hour here on Anytime Classical. I'm your host, Denise Finnegan-Hill.

Pianist Martin Jones performed his transcription of Reverie, an improvisation by Enrique Granados, here on Anytime Classical. Symphony No. 4 in D major, composed in 1772 by Josef Myslivicek. Michi Gajek leads the Orfeo Baroque Orchestra.

Nietzsche Geig led L'Orfeo Baroque Orchestra in the Symphony No. 4 in D Major, a 1772 composition by the Czech composer Josef Myslivicek. This next work was written by Argentine composer Carlos Guastavino, composed in 1945, piano sonata in G minor. Here is Marianne Conti at the piano.

Piano Sonata in G Minor, a 1945 composition of Carlos Guastavino. Marianne Conti was at the piano. You're tuning in to Anytime Classical, a production of Classical Music Indie. I'm your host, Denise Finnegan-Hill. We have more great music to come. Thank you so much for joining me today.

You're listening to Anytime Classical. I'm your host, Denise Finnegan Hill. We have some early music of Richard Wagner when he was still a composition student, written in 1832. This is incidental music for a play called King Enzio. We'll hear the Malaga Philharmonic Orchestra under the direction of Alexander Rabari.

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Alexander Ribari led the Malaga Philharmonic Orchestra in early music of Richard Wagner, overture to the incidental music for King Enzio. We'll now finish off with music from a stage work by Kurt Weill. This is from Lady in the Dark, based on a book by Moss Hart, with lyrics by none other than Ira Gershwin. Here is Symphonic Nocturne from the work, performed by the Bournemouth Symphony Orchestra under the direction of Marin Elsap.

Symphonic Nocturne from Lady in the Dark by Kurt Vile. Marin Alsop led the Bournemouth Symphony Orchestra. This is Reverie, an improvisation recorded by Enrique Granados, transcribed by pianist Martin Jones, who performs here.

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1: Robert Nathaniel Dett was an African-American composer of the early 20th century who contributed many fine works to the piano repertoire. Later this hour, we'll hear his In the River Bottom Suite, written in 1913 to depict scenes and moods of Black Americans in the southern United States. Dett drew inspiration from Antonin Dvorak's use of Black folk music idioms, doing the same in this work. 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I'm your host, Denise Finnegan-Hill.

Lev Oberyn was at the piano in Rhapsody in E-flat Major by Johannes Brahms, here on Anytime Classical. American Fantasia by Victor Herbert is next. We'll hear the St. Louis Symphony Orchestra under the direction of Leonard Slatkin.

Leonard Slatkin led the St. Louis Symphony Orchestra in American Fantasia by Victor Herbert. Next is music of the Canadian-American composer Robert Nathaniel Dett, who contributed many fine works to the piano repertoire. We'll listen to his In the Riverbottom Suite, composed in 1913 to depict scenes and moods of Black Americans in the southern United States, drawing inspiration from Antonin Dvorak's use of Black folk music idioms. Here is Denver Oldham at the piano.

Music of Robert Nathaniel Dett in The River Bottoms Suite, performed by pianist Denver Oldham. I'm your host, Denise Finnegan-Hill, and I hope you're enjoying the selection so far on Anytime Classical, a production of Classical Music Indie. 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

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I'm your host, Denise Finnegan Hill. We'll hear the Ariana String Quartet in this next work, composed by the living American composer Kim Portnoy. This is called Blues for Anton.

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1: Blues for Anton, music of Living American composer Kim Portnoy, performed by Ariana String Quartet. We'll move to the early 19th century for chamber music of Robert Schumann. This is a canon in B minor, his opus 56, and we'll hear the Vienna Brahms Trio.

The Vienna Brahms Trio performed music of Robert Schumann, a canon in B minor, a rhapsody in E flat major by Johannes Brahms. We'll hear pianist Lev Oberin.

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1: Coming up this hour on Anytime Classical, an algebraic equation with no possible solution unless one possesses profound musical knowledge. This was a musical joke by Mexican composer Silvestre Revueltas about his piece Ocho por Radio, and we'll be hearing that this hour. Also, some music from Johann Wilhelm Hertel, a concerto for the bassoon, and the Gaieté Parisienne by Jacques Offenbach, a fun pastiche. Good stuff coming your way this hour. I'm Kate Botello. Stay right here.

First up this hour, music from Francesco Manfredini, who had a great musical pedigree. His father was a trombonist, and he studied violin with the one and only Giuseppe Torelli. This is his Concerto for Strings, Opus 3, No. 2 in A minor. We'll hear it performed by L'Ami de Philippe, led by Ludger Remy.

Ludger Remy led La Mida Philippe, performing the Concerto for Strings, Opus 3, No. 2 in A minor by Francesco Manfredini. You're listening to Anytime Classical, a production of Classical Music Indie. I'm your host, Kate Botello. Hey there. Music right now for you from Niccolò Paganini. He composed this between 1803 and 1804. This is a sonata for concert, performed by two Claudios, no relation. We'll hear Claudio Ferrarini as flutist and Claudio Piastra as guitarist.

Niccolò Paganini, as excellent a guitarist as he was a violinist. We just heard that guitar and flute piece with Claudio Piastra as our guitarist, Claudio Ferrarini, our flutist, a concert sonata in A major. You're listening to Anytime Classical. I'm Kate Botello. Happy Cinco de Mayo to you. A quick reminder, Cinco de Mayo is in honor of the Battle of Puebla in 1862, in which the outgunned and outmanned Mexican army defeated invading French forces. Not Mexican Independence Day, which is September 16th. Now, music from a Mexican composer, Silvestre Revueltas. This is Ocho por Radio from 1933. He wrote this for a radio orchestra that only had 8 members, so that's why it's called Ocho por Radio. It's just 8 people to play on the radio. But when asked to describe the piece, he does it this way. He says, it's an algebraic equation with no possible solution unless one possesses profound mathematical knowledge. The author has attempted to solve the problem using musical instruments with moderate success, which critics knowledgeable in the intricacies of numbers will be able to judge with their usual impartiality. Which is, he's kidding. He's just saying the solution to this piece is that I had 8 musicians. So it's for 8. And that's it. Now, I don't know how many members are in the London Sinfonietta. Perhaps we'll hear 8 of them right now, led by David Atherton.

David Atherton led the London Sinfonietta, performing Ocho por Radio, Eight for the Radio, from 1933 by the Mexican composer Silvestre Revueltas.

That was a contredanse in G-flat major by Frédéric Chopin, performed by pianist Edil Beret. Up next on Anytime Classical, music from the 18th century German composer, harpsichordist and violinist from a very successful family of court musicians, Johann Wilhelm Hertel. He composed this piece around 1750. This is a concerto for bassoon in A minor that is in the galant style, which means it is very light and elegant and refined. It's basically the style that came right between Baroque and classical. We'll hear bassoonist Daniel Smith performing with the English Chamber Orchestra, led by Philip Ledger.

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Daniel Smith, our bassoonist, with the English Chamber Orchestra led by Philip Ledger, the Concerto for Bassoon in A minor by the German composer Johann Wilhelm Hertel. Thanks for listening to Anytime Classical with me this hour. I'm Kate.

Botello, wrapping things up with some great fun from Jacques Offenbach. And actually, this is a pastiche, which means it's a bunch of his music stitched together to make one ballet, which was the Gaîté Parisien, which premiered in 1938 with the Ballet Russe of Monte Carlo. And this was done with authorization. His grandson collaborated on pulling all of the music together. So this is a jolly reflection of Parisian nightclub life, the Gaîté Parisien, performed by the Montreal Symphony Orchestra.

The Montreal Symphony Orchestra performed the Gaîté Parisien, a ballet made up of a pastiche of the music of Jacques Offenbach. Or really, I should say Montréal, to be accurate. So there you go. This is Anytime Classical. I'm Kate Botello. Thanks for hanging out with me this hour. First up this hour, music from Francesco Manfredini, who had a great musical pedigree. His father was a trombonist, and he studied violin with the one and only Giuseppe Torelli. This is his Concerto for Strings, Opus 3, No. 2 in A minor. We'll hear it performed by L'Ami de Philippe, led by Ludger Remy.

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1: Coming up this hour on Anytime Classical, it's amazing what you can get done in a day if at first you don't succeed and plonking on Grandpa's piano. I'm Kate Botella with a serenade and Allegro Giocoso for piano and orchestra that Felix Mendelssohn completed in one day in April. A bassoon concerto for Michel Corrette, who was turned down for his first gig as a church organist. A short suite for string orchestra by David Lyon, and a little touch of Georg Philipp Telemann. I'm Kate Botella. Stay right here.

Violinist Takako Nishizaki performed the traditional song of the Volga Boatmen. You're listening to Anytime Classical, a production of Classical Music Indie. I'm your host, Kate Botello, with music next from Felix Mendelssohn. This is the Serenade and Allegro Giocoso for piano and orchestra in B minor. He composed this in one day, that day being April the 1st, 1838, to be specific. He has a little fun with the tempo here. So it starts with a slow, pretty serenade in the first half, and then the second half is very sparkly and lighthearted, hence the Allegro Giocoso. We'll hear this performed by Ronald Brautigam at the piano with the new Sinfonietta of Amsterdam, led by Lev Marcus.

Ronald Brautigam at the piano with the new Sinfonietta of Amsterdam, and the Serenade and Allegro Giocoso for piano and orchestra in B minor by Felix Mendelssohn. Right now on Anytime Classical, music from the French classical era composer Michel Corrette. This is his Bassoon Sonata No. 5, dating to 1766 in G major. Now, he was a composer and an author, but also an organist. And he first tried out to get a job as a church organist in Paris and was turned down in that attempt. So he tried again a few years later, and that time not only got the job, but held it for 54 years. We'll hear this bassoon sonata performed by the Badinage Ensemble.

The Badinage Ensemble performed a bassoon sonata, number 5 in G major, by French composer Michel Corrette. Up next this hour, a classical work based on an African-American spiritual by African-American composer Margaret Bonds. We're going to hear Valley of the Bones for piano right now. It's based on the spiritual Dry Bones, and we'll hear this performed by Lara Downs.

Laura Downs at the piano performing Valley of the Bones, music of Margaret Bonds. Thanks for listening to Anytime Classical. We're a production of Classical Music Indie. If you'd like to write to any of us here, you can send an email to info@classicalmusicindie.org. I'm Kate Botello with a short suite for string orchestra now by the 20th century English composer David Lyon. How did he get into music? Well, as a child, he was fascinated with his grandfather's piano, and on regular Sunday afternoon visits, he would just sit there plonking away randomly, as he describes it. No randomness here in this performance by the Royal Ballet Sinfonia, led by David Lloyd-Jones.

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1: Orchestra by 20th century English composer David Lyon. We'll wrap up this hour on Anytime Classical with music from Georg Philipp Telemann. This is the Darmstadt Overture in G minor, which he composed around 1712 for the Landgrave of Hesse-Darmstadt. I had to look that up. A landgrave is the rough equivalent of a duke in the what was then Holy Roman Empire. We'll hear this overture performed by the Cologne Chamber Orchestra, led by Helmut Müller-Bruhl.

0: Hermut Müller-Bruhl led the Cologne Chamber Orchestra performing the Darmstadt Overture in G minor by Georg Philipp Telemann. This is Anytime Classical. I'm Kate Botello. Thanks for listening with me this hour.
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1: Coming up this hour on Anytime Classical, like the Haydn brothers, this composer started out as a boy chorister until his voice broke. We'll hear an African-American hymn seamlessly blended with classical music and a suite royale. I'm Kate Botello with music coming your way this hour from William Boyce, the Symphony No. 8, Florence Price's Fantasie Negle, No. 1, Alexander Desplat's music from three movies about royalty, and some Antonio Lotti thrown in there for fun. I'm Kate Botello. Stay right here.

First up this hour on Anytime Classical, music from the Spanish composer Joaquin Rodrigo. These are three Spanish pieces for the guitar performed by Jeremy McFadden.

guitarist Jeremy McFadden performed three Spanish pieces by Joaquin Rodrigo. This is Anytime Classical, a production of Classical Music Indie. I'm your host, Kate Botello, with music right now from the composer, organist, and editor, William Boyce. Now, Boyce, like Franz Joseph and Johann Michael Haydn, started out his career as a young boy, as a chorister, and he held that job until his voice broke, then started composing. He did that for a very long time until he started to go deaf. Now, he did go completely deaf. He continued composing for a while and then shifted a lot into editing, including hymnals that are still in use today. We'll hear his Symphony No. 8 in D minor, performed by the English Concert, led by Trevor Pinnock.

0: Trevor Pinnock conducted the English concert, performing the Symphony No. 8 in D minor by English composer William Boyce.
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0: This is Anytime Classical. Hey there, I'm Kate Botello. Thanks for listening with me this hour. Right now, music from American composer Florence Price, her celebrated Fantaisie Nagla, No. 1 in E minor. Now, something that she does so well as a classical composer is she blends traditional African-American hymns and folk songs seamlessly into classical form, as she does in this Fantaisie, which adapts the hymn, Sinner, Please Don't Let This Harvest Pass. We'll hear Samantha Aga at the piano.

Samantha Ega at the piano performing the Fantasy Negra No. 1 in E minor, the Black Fantasy, by Florence Price. Up next this hour, some Cuban music for the horn by Damaso Perez Prado. This is Que Rico el Mambo, how delicious, how rich is the mambo, performed by the Havana Horns Ensemble, a Cuban ensemble, featuring soloist Sarah Willis.

That was Sarah Willis soloing with Havana horns in Que Rico el Mambo by Damaso Perez Prado. We're up for some royally good music now from film composer Alexandre Desplat on Anytime Classical. This is something he calls the Suite Royale, and it's arrangements he made of music from three movies about royalty. The Queen, about Queen Elizabeth II. The King's Speech, about the future King George VI. And The Lost King, about the lost body of King Richard III. The composer will conduct these arrangements with the Orchestra of Paris.

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0: Alexandre Desplat conducted the Orchestra of Paris. In his own work, the Suite Royale, made up of music from The Queen, The King's Speech, and The Lost King.
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0: And now we'll wrap up this hour in Anytime Classical with music from Antonio Lotti. This is a concerto for oboe in A major. We'll hear world-renowned oboist Heinz Holliger playing an oboe d'amore, which means it's a little bit bigger with a richer sound than your standard oboe. And this is with I Musici.

0: Heinz Holliger played the Oboe d'Amore with I Musici, performing the Concerto for Oboe in A Major by Antonio Lotti. I'm Kate Botello. This is Anytime Classical. Thanks for listening with me this hour.
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0: Coming up this hour on Anytime Classical, what's a viola da gamba? I'll tell you. Also, a Vivaldi fake book, kinda, and a good reason to be festive. I'm Kate Botello with music coming this hour from Carl Friedrich Abel, who was a famous player of the viola da gamba. Some music from Vivaldi, a concerto for guitar that's written kind of like a guitar chart, and the festive overture by William Grant Still. Lots of good music coming your way. Stay right here.

First up, the iconic aria from La Bohème, Si mi chiamano Mimi. Yes, my name is Mimi. She's a seamstress. Her real name is Lucy. She's meeting Rodolfo and needs a light for her candle. Music of Giacomo Puccini, performed by the London Philharmonic Orchestra, led by George Schulte, soprano Montserrat Caballé.

0: Si mi chiamano Mimi from La Bohème by Puccini.
1: Hey there, this is Anytime Classical, a production of Classical Music Indie. I'm Kate Botello with music right now from Carl Friedrich Abel, from the classical period, a German composer, and a well-known and respected player of the viola da gamba. So what does that mean, viola da gamba? Gamba means leg. You hold it on your leg or between your knees. Now, it's really similar to the cello, but a lot of differences, too. There's different tunings. You hold the bow differently. The backs and the bodies are shaped a little bit differently, but it is still a low-string instrument. We'll hear La Stagione Frankfurt perform the symphony in B-flat major by Carl Friedrich Abel, conducted by Michael Schneider.

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My email address is kbotello@classicalmusicindie.org. Right now, we'll hear music from William Grant Still. This is a festive overture, and he had plenty of reason to be festive, because he won a contest with it. In December 1944, he won a contest put on by the Cincinnati Symphony Orchestra looking for the best piece. And actually, it was kind of cool because they used blind judging, and he knew a lot of folks on the panel, so they were very excited when they discovered that he won. We'll hear this festive overture performed by the Royal Philharmonic Orchestra, conducted by Arthur Bennett Lipkin.

Arthur Bennett Lipkin conducted the Royal Philharmonic Orchestra in the festive overture by William Grant Still. I have a jolly little work for you, a bit of British light music from the English composer Archibald Joyce, who is known as the English Waltz King. This is Brighton Hike, and you can just imagine, the sun is shining and the air is bracing.

0: Andrew Penny conducted the RTE Concert Orchestra of Dublin in Brighton Hike, music of Archibald Joyce.
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0: Next up this hour, music from Antonio Vivaldi that he wrote kind of like a guitar chart, really. Between 1730 and 1731, he created this concerto for guitar, or the lute, and he basically just wrote the chords. That is how a guitar chart works. If you've ever used a fake book or played at a campfire, it'll just say C or G, and you figure out what to do. So he expected the musician to arpeggiate those chords themselves. We'll hear Jakob Lindberg, who will have no problem with that as he plays his lute with the Drottningholm Baroque Ensemble.

0: 1730-31, Concerto for the Lute by Antonio Vivaldi, that's in D major. Jakob Lindberg played the lute with the Drottningholm Baroque Ensemble.
1: He was the incomparable painter of mystery, silence, the infinite, of the passing cloud and the sunlit shimmer of the waves. That's Henri Prunier.

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1: Up next on Anytime Classical, I'm Kate Botello. You've heard it for English music or French music or Russian music or Norwegian music. It's a very popular thing to do. So our composer, the Russian Mikhail Ippolitov Ivanov, did the same thing, but for Azerbaijani, Turkish, Uzbek, and Kazakh folk music. We'll hear Caravan, At Rest, Night, and Festival, performed by the Ukrainian National Symphony Orchestra, led by Arthur Fagan.

0: Arthur Fagan conducted the Ukrainian National Symphony Orchestra, performing the Turkish Fragments, orchestrated in 1930 by Mikhail Ippolitov Ifonov. This is Anytime Classical. I'm Kate Botello. Thanks for hanging out with me this hour. It's always so much more fun when you're here.
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5: Samuel Coleridge Taylor's name has always been challenging for fans of English literature. It's a sly reference to a famous poet whose works must have appealed to Coleridge Taylor's mother. She thought the surname Coleridge would work well as a middle name and even called her son by that name when he was growing up. Anglophile classical music fans, trying not to scramble the order by accident, can be grateful for a mistake made by a printer about a century ago. He added a hyphen, fixing the order forever. Coleridge hyphen Taylor looked so good on paper, the composer himself started putting it on his scores, one of which is coming up. I'm Michael Toulouse. Stay with me for that and more. Richard Heyman leads his orchestra in music of Errol Garner.

Misty by Errol Garner. Richard Heyman led his orchestra in that recording. The oboe was still a newcomer in German music when Bach first began writing for it. The instrument had been imported from France. He used the oboe in tandem with the voice and in demanding solo roles in his cantatas. Bach scholar Albert Schweitzer suggested that many of the composer's keyboard concertos were originally created for other solo instruments because the solo parts are a little awkward to play on the harpsichord. The work we'll hear next, for example, has been adapted for violin. This is the Cologne Chamber Orchestra with oboe soloist Christian Hommel.

Christian Hommel, the oboe soloist with the Cologne Chamber Orchestra, and conductor Helmut Müller-Brühl. You've heard Music of Bach, the concerto in G minor, Schmieder 1056. The solo instrument later this hour is piano. You'll hear the Piano Concerto No. 3 of Kabalevsky. Now, Chicago Sinfonietta performs music of an English composer of African descent, Samuel Coleridge Taylor. Here's the Petite Suite de Concert.

The Little Concert Suite of Samuel Coleridge Taylor, Chicago Sinfonietta performed with conductor Paul Freeman. Pianist Jeffrey Beagle performs an excerpt from the 25 preludes by César Cui. This is the prelude number 8.

The Piano Prelude No. 8 of César Cui, pianist Jeffrey Beagle, performed. Russian music for the rest of the hour. Coming up, it's a concerto by Kabalevsky, and this music by Mikhail Glinka, an overture performed by the USSR Symphony Orchestra.

The Overture in D Major by Mikhail Glinka, the USSR Symphony Orchestra performed with conductor Evgeny Svetlanov. I'm Michael Toulouse. I'm happy to be able to share this music with you. And this work by Dmitri Kabalevsky was one of three concertos he wrote to be performed by younger musicians. The first was his violin concerto from 1948. Next, a concerto for cello and orchestra the following year. Then the trilogy was completed in 1952 with his third piano concerto, which is nicknamed Youth. It's become one of his more popular pieces, thanks to several fun melodies and exciting virtuosity. Pavel Stepan, the soloist with the Prague Radio Symphony, in the Youth Concerto.

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0: the Youth Concerto of Dmitri Kabalevsky, formerly known as his Piano Concerto No. 3, soloist Pavel Stepan performed with the Prague Radio Symphony Orchestra, led by Alois Klima. There's more information at classicalmusicindie.org.
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1: Stephen Banks is a living composer and saxophonist committed to expanding the classical saxophone repertoire. He wrote his piece Come As You Are for tenor sax and piano in 2021. A deeply personal work dedicated to his mother and three sisters, Banks draws on his experiences growing up in an African-American church, incorporating elements of the music he heard as a child. He incorporates melodies from the favorite spiritual or sacred song chosen by each dedicatee, which are I Still Have Joy, His Eye Is on the Sparrow, My Lord, What a Morning, and Wade in the Water. Banks uses a slightly deviant four-movement sonata form, combining sensibilities from the inspired songs to create a beautifully fused work. We'll listen to this piece later this hour here on Anytime Classical. I'm your host, Denise Finnegan-Hill. The Scherzo from the Incidental Music to Midsummer Night's Dream by Felix Mendelssohn. Here it is, arranged for solo piano, performed by Edel Barret.

Edel Beret performed a solo piano arrangement of the Scherzo from Midsummer Night's Dream by Felix Mendelssohn here on Anytime Classical. The Polka and Fugue from Schwanda the Bagpiper by Jaromir Weinberger. Fritz Reiner leads the Chicago Symphony Orchestra.

Fritz Reiner led the Chicago Symphony Orchestra in the Polka and Fugue from Schwanda the Bagpiper by Jaromir Weinberger. Here is a work lost to time for quite some time after the composer's death. This is Sinfonia Concertante in A Major by Johann Christian Bach. Bach died in 1782, and this piece was found in a collection of Camille Saint-Saëns that was not available to the public until 1921. Here it is now performed by the Netherlands Chamber Orchestra with Mari Fujiwara on cello and Jean-Jacques Kantorov on violin.

Music of Johann Christian Bach, Sinfonia Concertante in A Major, performed by the Netherlands Chamber Orchestra, cellist Mari Fujiwara, and violinist Jean-Jacques Kantorov. Here on Anytime Classical, I'm your host, Denise Finnegan-Hill. This is Anytime Classical, a production of Classical Music Indie. You can find us on the web at classicalmusicindie.org. Thanks so much for joining me today. I'm your host, Denise Finnegan-Hill.

Music from Aida, Giuseppe Verdi's opera that was written for the opening of the Suez Canal in 1869. This is the prelude to Act One, and we'll hear the Vienna Philharmonic Orchestra with Giuseppe Sinopoli conducting.

Musica of Giuseppe Verdi. That was the overture to his opera Aida. Giuseppe Sinopoli led the Vienna Philharmonic Orchestra. Rounding off this hour with music of the living composer Stephen Banks. This is called Come As You Are, which is a work dedicated to his mother and three sisters and draws on his experiences growing up in an African-American church. We'll hear saxophonist Julian Velasco and pianist Winston Choi.

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0: Julian Velasco was on saxophone and Winston Choi at the piano in Come As You Are, music of Stephen Banks.
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0: The Scherzo from the Incidental Music to Midsummer Night's Dream by Felix Mendelssohn. 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
1: Opera composer Giacomo Meyerbeer never shied away from the unconventional. He welcomed the newfangled saxophone into the orchestra pit, and when the electric arc light illuminated the stage as never before, he was thrilled. So just imagine the visions that went through his mind when he opened the package his brother sent to him back in the 1840s. Inside was a pair of shoes with wheels, a primitive version of what we would call roller skates. Meyerbeer had the perfect application for this new technology in the service of art, of course. I'm Michael Toulouse. Stay with me for music from the ballet whose premiere was accompanied by the sound of tiny wheels rolling across the stage. Sergiu Comisiona leads the Houston Symphony Orchestra in music of Tchaikovsky.

The Houston Symphony with the waltz from Tchaikovsky's Sleeping Beauty. No one can love the country as much as I do, for surely woods, trees, and rocks produce the echo that man desires to hear. Words of Emerson or Thoreau, perhaps? Actually, they were written by the most famous naturalist in classical music, Ludwig van Beethoven. His sixth symphony, The Pastoral, is subtitled Recollections of Country Life. Notes scribbled alongside his sketches include, "All painting in instrumental music is lost if it is pushed too far." Anyone who has an idea of country life can make out for himself the intentions of the composer. The whole will be recognized as a matter more of feeling than of painting in sounds. Here's the opening movement of Beethoven's Pastoral Symphony.

Christoph von Dohnányi, he led the Cleveland Orchestra in the opening movement to Beethoven's Symphony No. 6, the Pastoral. Things are not always what they seem on the stage. For example, a scene from the opera Le Prophète by Giacomo Meyerbeer in which dancers mimic ice skaters. How did they do it back in the 19th century? Wearing an early form of roller skates. Meyerbeer was something of an illusion himself, name-wise at least. He was born Jakob Liebmann Baer. After receiving a large legacy from a relative named Meyer, he changed his last name to Meyerbeer. Here's a suite from that ballet, The Prophète.

A suite of ballet music from Le Prophète, The Prophet, an opera by Giacomo Meyerbeer. Eugene Ormandy led the Philadelphia Orchestra. The very first performance of The Little Suite by Carl Nielsen was certainly a triumph for a composer as young as he was at the time. The music is coming up later. Now The Frog Galliard. It's music of John Dowland, performed by Hopkins and Smith.

Hopkins and Smith performed The Frog Galliards, music of John Dowland. When horn player Sarah Willis traveled to Cuba in 2017, she noticed a statue of Mozart in Havana. She asked one of the local musicians about it, and they replied, "Mozart would have been a good Cuban." It was this comment that inspired her to record some of Mozart's original works for horn and orchestra in Cuba, along with some arrangements of Mozart's music that add some Cuban style, rhythms, and instrumentation. She's performing music of Mozart now with the Havana Lyceum Orchestra, the concerto movement.

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The Concerto Movements, Kreschel 370 of Mozart. Sarah Willis, the soloist. Jose Antonio Mendez Padron led the Havana Lyceum Orchestra. I'm Michael Toulouse, and I'm grateful for the opportunity to share this music with you. When Carl Nielsen began his studies at the Copenhagen Conservatory, he was mainly focused on his violin playing. During those student years, he was already playing regularly with several of the orchestras in Copenhagen, but by the end of his term, he seemed to have realized that composition was his real interest. He had to wait nearly 2 years to hear the premiere of one of his own works, but then there was a last-minute delay. The music that we'll hear next got bumped for a composer now long forgotten. Nielsen was persistent, though. 8 days later came the world premiere of this, The Little Suite. Here's the Bournemouth Sinfonietta.

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0: Carl Nielsen's Little Suite, performed there by the Bournemouth Sinfoniera with conductor Richard Stott. There's more information about all of our music at classicalmusicindie.org.
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1: Pianist Isa Dakane Mason loves this concerto, written by a young Clara Schumann. She says it has a playful, almost reckless, virtuosic side. And the other side?
2: There is a sadness to the piece, and I think Clara Schumann had grieving experiences from a very young age in her life. And so even though she was, 14, 15 while she was writing this piece, she definitely knew a thing or two about sad experiences, and it adds a depth to the piece, definitely.
1: From APM American Public Media, this is Performance Today. I'm Valerie Kaler. Coming up, Isa Dakane Mason in concert with the rich emotional world of the piano concerto by Clara Schumann. That's on the way later in this hour of PT.

0: Samba from Salon Buenos Aires by Miguel del Aguila. Texas ensemble Camerata San Antonio featured in that recording. More del Aguila from a concert in Texas ahead. From APM American Public Media, this is Performance Today. I'm Valerie Kaler. Glad to have you along for today's musical adventures and discoveries. We are about to hear the piano concerto by pianist and composer Clara Schumann. She started writing it when she was 13 years old, still Clara Wieck. When she was 15, she was the soloist for the world premiere of the concerto in Leipzig, some guy named Felix Mendelssohn conducting the orchestra. Pianist Aiseta Kane Mason told us this concerto has two distinct characters.
1: There's one side which is this very daring, virtuosic young person. There's a recklessness about the virtuosity, which is really exciting to play, and there's a lot of humour and, you know, lightheartedness. But then on the flip side, there is a sadness to the piece, and I think Clara Schumann had grieving experiences from a very young age in her life. And so even though she was, you know, 14, 15 while she was writing this piece, she definitely knew a thing or two about sad experiences, and that for me is, it adds a depth to the piece, definitely.
0: Let's hear from this multifaceted piece by young Clara Schumann. Aiseta Kane Mason at the piano with conductor Vasily Petrenko leading the Royal Liverpool Philharmonic Orchestra in concert in Athens, Georgia. The Piano Concerto by Clara Wieck Schumann.

0: The Piano Concerto by Clara Schumann. Isaac Akane-Mason played solo piano. Vasily Petrenko led the Royal Liverpool Philharmonic in concert during their U.S. tour, a performance at the University of Georgia in Athens. Pianist Isaac Akane-Mason comes from a large musical family. She's got two brothers, four sisters. She says she's always felt fortunate to be surrounded by strong women. And that's part of why she's drawn to Clara Schumann, not just as a musician, but as a person.
1: The fact that she could do these extensive concert tours and that she composed and performed and had many, many children and always kind of kept her strength and her passion, I think that's something that we can all learn from.
0: And, Connie Mason says, Clara Schumann's life experience added depth to her music as well. Pianist and composer Clara Wieck Schumann, a source of inspiration for pianist Isaac Akane-Mason.

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1: Hi there, I'm Bo McLaughlin. One of the greatest things about classical music is that it's a bottomless treasure chest. You could spend a lifetime digging and never run out of magnificent music and people and stories to enjoy. And that's what we do on Exploring Music. 5 nights a week, we marvel at the different facets of just one gem from that treasure chest. 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
0: In 1984, Uruguayan-born composer Miguel del Aguila was in his mid-20s living in Vienna. Most of his family was in the U.S. or still in Uruguay. And as he longed for his family back in the Americas, he came across a poem by Rainer Maria Rilke called Autumn Day. Del Aguila connected with the poem's themes of loneliness, the end of youth, and the passing of time. He was inspired to write a trio that was unlike anything he'd ever written or would ever write again. There are none of his typically energetic Latin rhythms. Instead, it's a distantly jazzy piece that he describes as being, quote, caught in a somewhat depressive and hopeless mood from where there's no escape or resolution. There's a moment in the middle where del Aguila recreates the autumn wind from Rilke's poem, blowing the withered leaves along the wet streets of Vienna. Let's hear it from a concert in Round Top, Texas. Alexa Still is playing the flute, Drew Pattison, bassoon, and Isabel Scott, harp. This is Herbsttag, Autumn Day, by Miguel del Aguila.

Composer Miguel del Aguila described that piece as, quote, an existential reflection about loneliness, the end of youth, the passing of time, and the meaning of our existence. A piece called Herbsttag, Autumn Day, written while he lived in Vienna in 1984. He took inspiration and the title from the poem Herbsttag by Rainer Maria Rilke. We heard Miguel del Aguila's piece from a concert in Round Top, Texas, during the annual Round Top Festival Institute. Alexis Still played flute, Drew Pattison was the bassoonist, and Isabel Scott played the harp. In just a moment, leaping into the unknown without a net.

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1: 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At the age of four, Russian-born composer Lera Auerbach sat at the piano and started inventing, just making up her own music. By the time she was 12, she had written a complete opera. In 1991, 17 years old, she came to the United States on a concert tour. While she was here, the Soviet Union, the USSR, collapsed, and Auerbach made the decision to stay in the U.S. She did not defect. She did not flee under cover of darkness. She just spontaneously decided, this is where I'm staying. She didn't have a support network in the U.S., didn't speak the language. She just leapt into a new life. She got accepted to the Juilliard School, where she studied piano and composition. And the piece we're about to hear was written not too long after that tectonic shift of leaving Russia. New country, new school, new life. Here is a piano trio in concert in Ohio, part of Chamberfest Cleveland. Michael Stephen Brown playing the piano, Diana Cohen violin, and Julie Albers cello. Piano Trio No. 1 by Lera Auerbach.

0: I saw an interview with composer Lara Auerbach where she said that any performance has an element of magic. I mean, think about it. A composer, whether of our time or one from centuries ago, puts these marks on a piece of paper, this cipher, and other people, often strangers to the composer or to each other, decode that cipher and turn it into something meaningful, ephemeral, musical. We just heard something magical from Lara Auerbach herself, her piano trio number one, played by pianist Michael Stephen Brown, violinist Diana Cohen, and cellist Julie Albers. That performance in Mixon Hall at the Cleveland Institute of Music was part of Chamber Music Cleveland. Lara Auerbach is a pianist, composer, visual artist, poet, and conductor, spending a lot of time on the podium these days. She describes conducting as integrating various currents into the ocean of the orchestra, and as her greatest joy. Creative polymath Lara Auerbach. 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I'm Valerie Kaler. 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
0: From APM, American Public Media, this is Performance Today. I'm Valerie Kaler. The fairy tales I read as a child were sanitized, edited quite a bit, made a little more sweet and a lot less gruesome. For example, it wasn't until I was in my teens that I read the version of Cinderella where her stepsisters slice off a toe and a heel, respectively, to fit into the glass slipper. They're only given away by a trail of blood. Sergei Prokofiev went with the sanitized version when he created his ballet. Cinderella flees the ball, loses a shoe, and the prince searches for her in a gentle, fairy tale, bloodless way. Scenes from Cinderella are afoot this hour.
3: This is the Composer's Datebook for May 6th. I'm John Burge. As anniversary gifts go, the one that Dutch conductor Willem Engelberg received in 1920 was pretty spectacular. To celebrate his 25th anniversary as music director of the Concertgebouw Orchestra in Amsterdam, they staged a special month-long festival in honor of one of Engelberg's favorites, Gustav Mahler, the Austrian composer of monumental symphonies, who had in fact conducted the Concertgebouw himself several times before his untimely death at the age of 50 in 1911. Mahler was the conductor Engelberg admired most, and the Dutchman and his orchestra were ardent champions of Mahler's symphonies. That 1920 festival performed all nine of them over the course of 2 weeks that May. Mahler's widow, Alma, was in attendance, as were Mahler's younger Austrian contemporaries, Arnold Schoenberg and Anton Webern, the Danish composer, Carl Nielsen, and a young British conductor and Mahler fan named Adrian Bolt, who reported on the festival for a British newspaper back home. In 1995, the Concertgebouw staged another Mahler festival on the 75th anniversary of the 1920 edition. this time inviting the Berlin Philharmonic and the Vienna Philharmonic to participate. A 100th anniversary festival was planned for May 2020, but the COVID epidemic forced that Mahler cycle to be postponed until May 2025. Good things come to all who wait. Composer's Datebook is produced by APM, American Public Media, in collaboration with the American Composers Forum, reminding you that all music was once new.
0: American composer Mark Mellett says that cooking up a piece of music is like combining ingredients to make a soup. Instead of carrots and onions and stock, you use melodies and harmonies and instrumentation. To continue that food analogy, a few of Mellett's compositions are buffet style. Well, more like dim sum or tapas. You've got a whole menu of options, and you select which ones are delivered to your table. The piece we're about to hear is just one small plate from a larger suite called Tapas.

The Friction Quartet with a taste of the Tapas Quartet by Mark Mellits. 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From APM American Public Media, this is Performance Today. I'm Valerie Kaler, so glad to have you along for today's musical adventures and discoveries. By all accounts, Cinderella had a rough go. Her stepfamily was super rough, sisters fighting all the time. She always had too many chores. She couldn't go to the party with the whole village. And her prospects of getting out of that situation, slim to none. But then in her hour of need, when everything feels so impossible, a fairy godmother just appears and says, "I got you, girl. Here's a gown. Here's your transport. Go get your man." Now, I'm not saying I'm jealous of Cinderella or anything, but really, who wouldn't want a fairy godmother to come wave a magic wand and make it all better? Sergei Prokofiev wanted to express the blossoming poetic love between Cinderella and her prince and highlight how magic and love overcome all obstacles. That's what he had in mind when he wrote his ballet, Cinderella. For this performance, conductor Elim Chan created a new arrangement featuring highlights from Prokofiev's Cinderella Ballet Opus 87 and his Cinderella Suite No. 1. She's also conducting the Basel Symphony Orchestra in concert in Switzerland. Highlights from Prokofiev's Cinderella.

And for today, we're going to leave Cinderella at the ball for the grand waltz. She's waltzing with the prince, and they're both falling in love. There's still a glass slipper mishap ahead in their love story, but for now, let's just sink into the swoon. Highlights from the Cinderella Ballet and the Cinderella Suite No. 1 by Sergei Prokofiev, woven together in that arrangement by Alim Chan. Alim Chan also led the Basel Symphony Orchestra in concert in Switzerland.

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1: Hi, I'm Michael Barone. 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We'll walk you through it. 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
0: Before World War II, commissions, that is, a composer being asked to write a piece of music, commissions were mostly coming from single patrons, royal courts, churches, opera houses, radio networks, and wealthy individuals. One bank account, one premier. But after the war, especially in the United States, that model of patronage kind of fragmented. There were a lot more high-quality regional orchestras and ensembles, and everyone's budget shrank. The enthusiasm for new music was high, but the funding was not. Commissions were dwindling. Enter the consortium model, starting in the late 1970s, ramping up in the 80s, and the new norm by the 90s. Multiple ensembles split the composer's fee. Each group would get its own premiere, which is an extra win for the composer. Multiple high-profile performances can really give a new piece legs. Consortium commissions are now kind of the default model. Seven different saxophone quartets pooled their resources to commission the piece we're going to hear next. Ex Machina, written by American composer Mark Mellits in 2016, is a seven-movement work. Each of the seven movements, or machines, dedicated to one of the quartets in the consortium. In the decade since it was written, Ex Machina has been embraced by many saxophone quartets beyond the consortium. One of them is the Twin Cities-based Anchia Quartet. They played a few movements of the suite at Bethlehem Lutheran Church in Minneapolis, Minnesota.

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0: Ex machina. The phrase comes from Deus ex machina, literally God from the machine. It was a dramatic device from ancient Greek theater. You'd have an unsolvable problem, and then some kind of mechanism would lower a god onto the stage who would solve the problem. In Mark Mellott's Ex Machina, the saxophone quartet gives voice to that god machinery and its various moods. We heard the Anchia Quartet play 3 of the 7 movements of Ex Machina. They started with Machine 6, flowing, lyrical, and song-like, and then played Machine 4, dancing a mean, ghastly dance, and ended their performance with what is actually the first movement, Machine 1, Let the Funk Out. That performance from a concert at Bethlehem Lutheran Church in Minneapolis, part of the Bethlehem Music Series. In a moment, light therapy in music. 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It can lift our spirits, express our rage, soothe our grief. 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

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Now let's go to a concert during the Bridgehampton Chamber Music Festival in Bridgehampton, New York, for a meditative piece by Bruce McCombie. It's called Light Upon the Turning Leaf, and I really like how McCombie describes his intent. In his words, quote, "The title, Light Upon the Turning Leaf, reflects my appreciation for light and energy of the sort that can be sometimes gained by meditation as well as by music and poetry, all of which can help to provide a sense of wholeness, strength, and well-being to life's journey, despite the challenges of aging and of coping with ailments along this journey's path." Light Upon the Turning Leaf by Bruce McCombie.

0: An appreciation of the light and energy that comes from meditation and music and poetry. Light Upon the Turning Leaf by Bruce McCombie. He wrote that in 2010 for the Bridgehampton Chamber Music Festival in Bridgehampton, New York. We heard it from a recent concert at Bridgehampton.
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German-born American composer Kurt Weill is best remembered for his stage works, particularly collaborations with playwright Bertolt Brecht. His best-known theater work is probably his Three Penny Opera. Another notable stage work is Lady in the Dark, which is based on a book by Moss Hart with lyrics by none other than Ira Gershwin. A concert suite of tunes from this musical was arranged by Robert Russell Bennett after the production. We'll listen to this symphonic nocturne later this hour here on Anytime Classical. I'm your host, Denise Finnegan-Hill.

Pianist Martin Jones performed his transcription of Reverie, an improvisation by Enrique Granados, here on Anytime Classical. Symphony No. 4 in D major, composed in 1772 by Josef Myslivicek. Michi Gajek leads the Orfeo Baroque Orchestra.

Nichigaeg led L'Orfeo Baroque Orchestra in the Symphony No. 4 in D Major, a 1772 composition by the Czech composer Josef Myslivicek. This next work was written by Argentine composer Carlos Guastavino, composed in 1945, Piano Sonata in G Minor. Here is Marianne Conti at the piano.

Piano Sonata in G Minor, a 1945 composition of Carlos Guastavino. Marianne Conti was at the piano. You're tuning in to Anytime Classical, a production of Classical Music Indie. I'm your host, Denise Finnegan-Hill. We have more great music to come. Thank you so much for joining me today.

You're listening to Anytime Classical. I'm your host, Denise Finnegan-Hill. We have some early music of Richard Wagner when he was still a composition student, written in 1832. This is incidental music for a play called King Enzio. We'll hear the Malaga Philharmonic Orchestra under the direction of Alexander Rabari.

Alexander Ribari led the Malaga Philharmonic Orchestra in Early Music of Richard Wagner, overture to the incidental music for King Enzio. We'll now finish off with music from a stage work by Kurt Weill. This is from Lady in the Dark, based on a book by Moss Hart, with lyrics by none other than Ira Gershwin. Here is Symphonic Nocturne from the work, performed by the Bournemouth Symphony Orchestra under the direction of Marin Elsap.

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1: Robert Nathaniel Dett was an African-American composer of the early 20th century who contributed many fine works to the piano repertoire. Later this hour, we'll hear his In the River Bottom Suite, written in 1913 to depict scenes and moods of Black Americans in the southern United States. Dett drew inspiration from Antonin Dvorak's use of Black folk music idioms, doing the same in this work. 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I'm your host, Denise Finnegan-Hill.

Lev Oberyn was at the piano in Rhapsody in E-flat Major by Johannes Brahms, here on Anytime Classical. American Fantasia by Victor Herbert is next. We'll hear the St. Louis Symphony Orchestra under the direction of Leonard Slatkin.

Leonard Slatkin led the St. Louis Symphony Orchestra in American Fantasia by Victor Herbert. Next is music of the Canadian-American composer Robert Nathaniel Dett, who contributed many fine works to the piano repertoire. We'll listen to his In the River Bottom Suite, composed in 1913 to depict scenes and moods of Black Americans in the southern United States, drawing inspiration from Antonin Dvorak's use of Black folk music idioms. Here is Denver Oldham at the piano.

Music of Robert Nathaniel Dett in The River Bottoms Suite, performed by pianist Denver Oldham. I'm your host, Denise Finnegan-Hill, and I hope you're enjoying the selection so far on Anytime Classical, a production of Classical Music Indie. 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

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I'm your host, Denise Finnegan-Hill. We'll hear the Ariana String Quartet in this next work, composed by the living American composer Kim Portnoy. This is called Blues for Anton.

Blues for Anton, music of living American composer Kim Portnoy, performed by Ariana String Quartet. We'll move to the early 19th century for chamber music of Robert Schumann. This is a canon in B minor, his opus 56, and we'll hear the Vienna Brahms Trio.

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0: The Vienna Brahms Trio performed music of Robert Schumann, a canon in B minor.
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1: Camille Saint-Saëns wrote his final symphony for a musical organization in England, but he wouldn't have minded if the work aggravated a certain organization in his native France, the Société Nationale de Musique, which Saint-Saëns helped to found in 1871, had lost its way, abandoning symphonies and embracing the ideas of Richard Wagner. Although it had been a quarter century since the French composer had tackled the form he thought France deserved, purely orchestral music as grand as anything by a German. And when you hear the resulting work, I think you'll agree he did not disappoint. I'm Michael Toulouse. Stay with me for the Organ Symphony. Music now from 1947, late in the career of Mexican composer Manuel Ponce. Biographer Corazon Otero, focusing on Ponce's music for guitar, notes that he dedicated the suite of preludes to Juanita Chavez, the daughter of composer Carlos Chavez. Guitarist Adam Holzman performs the six short preludes.

Six Short Preludes, music of Manuel Ponce, performed by Adam Holzman. Iona Brown performs now with the Academy of St. Martin in the Fields. It's music of Telemann, the Violin Concerto No. 4.

0: Georg Philipp Telemann's Violin Concerto No. 4 in E major, Iona Brown performed with the Academy of St. Martin in the Fields.
1: Two sisters work together to make a shawl for a party, but when they realize only one of them can wear it, their fight for first dibs leaves the shawl in shreds. It is a cautionary tale for all siblings. The Shawl Dance and more highlights from Prokofiev's Cinderella on the next performance today from APM.
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0: The Swedish pianist Gunnar Frumeri was such a formidable talent, it was said he once performed the second concerto of Brahms from memory after only 3 days of practicing it. A career as a concert pianist seemed like the natural choice, and he did prepare for that with the great Alfred Cortot. But despite his tremendous potential in that field, Frumeri changed his mind and studied composition instead. For what it's worth, there was a piano part in the initial version of the music we'll hear next, but in 1940, de Frumeri replaced that with parts for string orchestra and harp. It's the Pastoral Suite. Sarah Lindlof is soloist.

Flutist Sarah Lindlof joining the Swedish Chamber Orchestra led by Peter Sundqvist in the Pastoral Suite of Gunnar de Frumeri. Here's a piece by John Playford, Upon a Summer's Day.

Upon a Summer's Day. That's from the English dancing master of John Playford, the Broadside Band performed. Still to come, the thrilling conclusion of the Organ Symphony of Camille Saint-Saëns. A pastoral now of Carl Philipp Emanuel Bach. It's for oboe and bassoon. Fiati Contasto performs.

0: Hello, I'm Michael Barone, host of Pipe Dreams. For more than four decades, we've been sharing moments of beauty and discovery together through music of the pipe organ, drawing inspiration from traditions age-old from around the world. 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If the sounds that we have shared delight and inspire you, I hope that you'll consider supporting us today. The process is very simple and we'll guide you through it. And I thank you for making this journey possible.
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2: I'm Michael Toulouse, and I'm happy to be able to share this music with you. For a 19th century Frenchman, Camille Saint-Saëns was a true Renaissance man. While music lovers know him best for his compositions or for his outstanding career as a solo performer on piano, he immersed himself in all sorts of subjects. The French composer enjoyed studying geology, botany, and acoustics, about which he wrote academic articles. And those articles weren't all Saint-Saëns wrote. He also authored poems, essays, and plays. The touch of a generalist even comes through in his music. You'll find a wide variety of forms in the Saint-Saëns catalog, including numerous works for the violin and an innovative symphony featuring the organ. Here's the conclusion of that work, the Organ Symphony. James O'Donnell performs with the London Philharmonic.

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0: the concluding portion of the Symphony No. 3, known for obvious reasons as the Organ Symphony of Camille Saint-Saëns. The London Philharmonic Orchestra performed. The conductor was Geoffrey Simon, and you heard organist James O'Donnell. There's more information about all of our music at our website. The address is classicalmusicindie.org.
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The 17-year-old harpist who walked into Carlos Salcedo's studio one day in 1935 was going to be a difficult case, but Betty Evelyn Wainwright had good reason to be that way. She had been a teacher herself for years, even at the university level, and her new teacher had some pretty far-reaching recommendations. It was Salcedo, for example, who persuaded Betty to change her first name to Lynn. Later, a devoted husband gave her a new surname, and as Lynn Palmer, she would eventually become a composer of many successful works for her instrument. One of them is coming up this hour. I'm Michael Toulouse. Stay with me for music of Lynn Palmer and more. Here's an Allemande. It comes from the Partita No. 2 by Bach.

Jennifer Coe performed the Allemande from the Partita No. 2 by Bach. Next is one of the string symphonies of a very young Felix Mendelssohn. He wrote all of them between the ages of 12 and 14. Nicholas Ward leads the Northern Chamber Orchestra in the String Symphony No. 5.

0: The String Symphony No. 5 of Felix Mendelssohn, the Northern Chamber Orchestra performs, led by Nicholas Ward.
1: He was the incomparable painter of mystery, silence, the infinite, of the passing cloud and the sunlit shimmer of the waves. That's Henri Prunier speaking of Claude Debussy. 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
0: Henrik Ibsen admitted that the music we'll hear later for his play Peer Gynt was largely why the production succeeded. Stay tuned for that music of Grieg. Now the Academy of St. Martin in the Fields performs an overture by Luigi Cherubini for the 2 days.

The overture to Les Deux Journées, also known as The Water Carrier, an opera by Luigi Cherubini. Sir Neville Mariner led the Academy of St. Martin in the Fields.

The Rochester Pops performed music of Leroy Anderson, Eric Kunzel their conductor for Belle of the Ball. Harpist Judy Lohman performs now, and it's music of the American composer Lynn Palmer, her classical suite.

0: The Classical Suite for Solo Harp, a work of the American composer and harpist Lynn Palmer. Harpist Judy Lohman performed.
1: 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I'm Valerie Kaler, host of Performance Today. 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

I'm Michael Toulouse, and I'm happy to have you along for this program. It's difficult to imagine a composer who doesn't want to hear his or her music performed. That, however, was the case with the music Edvard Grieg composed for Peer Gynt. While he didn't show up for the premiere of the play, Grieg soon realized the power of the music he had created. He decided to put together the best excerpts in a suite, which he completed in 1888, 12 years after the play premiered. About 5 years after that, Grieg created another suite as an alternative to the first one, and that's the music we'll hear now, the Peer Gynt Suite No. 2, as performed by the BBC Scottish Symphony Orchestra.

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0: The Suite Number 2 from Peer Gynt, a play by Henrik Ibsen. The music you heard by Edvard Grieg. The BBC Scottish Symphony Orchestra performed, led by Jerzy Maksymiuk. There's more information about our music at our website, classicalmusicindie.org.
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4: Among Baroque composer George Frideric Handel's most famous works, Music for the Royal Fireworks comes close to the top. It was written as a commission for George II of Great Britain for London's Green Park Fireworks in 1749. The music celebrates the end of the War of the Austrian Succession. It was popular from its first performance and has remained so. Written in 5 short movements for Baroque wind ensemble with kettle drums, we'll hear this work later this hour. 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I'm your host, Denise Finnegan-Hill.

Oboist Albrecht Mayer and pianist Marcus Becker performed Romance for Oboe and Piano by Robert Schumann here on Anytime Classical. Music from the Rag Revival of the 1970s. This is by composer John Novacek, who was inspired by the St. Louis and Harlem cutting contests when performers tried to bring their competition down to size in battling duos. This is called Three Rags for Two Pianos, and we'll hear the piano duo Quattro Mani.

Quattro Mani performed Three Rags for Two Pianos by John Novacek. Two intermezzi for orchestra, one in F-sharp minor and the other in G major by Vasily Kalinnikov. Evgeny Svetlanov leads the USSR Symphony Orchestra.

Music of Vasily Kalinnikov, a late Romantic Russian composer. That was two intermezzi for orchestra. Evgeny Svetlanov led the USSR Symphony Orchestra. Thank you for listening to Anytime Classical today. I'm your host, Denise Finnegan-Hill. Anytime Classical is a production of Classical Music Indie. 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

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I'm your host, Denise Finnegan-Hill. We'll listen to the Soledad Tango by Argentine composer Astor Piazzolla now, performed by violinist Gidon Kramer, Per Arne Glorvigen on bandoneon, Aloy Posch on double bass, and Vadim Sakharov at the piano.

The Soledad Tango by Astor Piazzolla, performed by Gidon Kremer and friends. Moving to the Baroque era for music of George Frideric Handel, the suite from his Royal Fireworks. This was written as a commission for King George II of Great Britain for London's Green Park Fireworks in 1749. The music celebrates the end of the War of the Austrian Succession. This is an arrangement for brass performed by the Philip Jones Brass Ensemble.

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2: 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Whether you've been a sustaining member or have just joined, you're the reason that public radio works. 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
0: Romances for Oboe and Piano by Robert Schumann. Albrecht Mayer is on oboe and Marcus Becker at the piano.

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Mallarmé came in with his prophetic air and his Scotch plaid around him. After listening, he remained silent for a long time, then said, "I didn't expect anything like this. It is music that brings out the feeling of my poem, providing it with a warmer background than color. It goes further into the nostalgia and light with subtlety, malaise, and richness." Hi there, this is Bill McLaughlin. Welcome to Exploring Music. We are in the midst of exploring the world of Claude Debussy. We just heard in a letter, Debussy described the reaction of his friend, the great poet, the symbolist poet, Stéphane Mallarmé, listening to Prelude to the Afternoon of the Faun in the orchestral version. It's a sort of, not a translation of the poem, but a synthesis of the poem created by Debussy. In yesterday's show, we heard the first two great masterpieces of Debussy, both created in his early 30s, the early 1890s. We heard the string quartet and then the Prelude to the Afternoon of the Faun. Sadly, although these pieces represented an enormous success within a very tiny corner of the music world, they were what the French like to call a success of esteem, not a financial success. And poor Debussy was struggling, giving piano lessons to carry himself through the day and pay the rent. He was living in Paris, in Montmartre, in the 1890s. It's a page out of La Bohème. Let's hear what kind of music Debussy was making for his own pleasure right now. We'll hear the prelude from a piece which was not published till 1901. The big piece is called Pour le Piano. It's in several movements. But this first piece, the prelude, comes from 1894. We'll hear Friedrich Gulda play it now. But imagine Debussy. Picture him for a moment. Short, stocky, powerful, seated at the piano, this wiry hair combed down over the right side of his forehead, these dark eyebrows and these intense eyes staring out at us. Here's the prelude from Pour le Piano.

tremendous performance from Friedrich Gulda, the prelude from Pour le Piano, music of Claude Debussy. There's a wild, mysterious, I guess I would say ecstatic quality to that music. I think Debussy must have been very attractive to know, especially to women. I could go on and on about Debussy and women, but we don't have time, and I want to spend most of that time on the music. I will say that through most of the 1880s, he carried on a long, intense love affair with a woman named Gabrielle Dupont. She went by a number of names, and she was remarked upon for having the most beautiful, flashing, green eyes in all of Paris. This fit exactly into the Art Nouveau ideal. Those men that painted those glorious women preferred their heroines with green eyes, and there was Gabi Dupont. Then in 1889, this long affair, 10 years between Gabi Dupont and Debussy, ended, and Debussy immediately fell in love with someone else, Rosalie Tessier, a seamstress from Normandy who was noted in Paris for having the most ravishing blonde hair. The relationship of Debussy and his new love, Lili, was short-lived. They broke up, and then Debussy changed his mind. Suddenly, he turned around on a dime and said, "Lily, Lily, I must marry you. Marry me today or I will kill myself." Well, what's a girl to do? She was wise enough to know that she needed advice. So she turned to the former girlfriend, Gabi Dupont. They had become friends. And Lily says to Gabi, "What about crazy Claude? He's a genius. I really like him. He wants to marry me." And Gabi says, "Under no circumstances should you marry that man." Well, they got married the next day. And the great thing is, Debussy had to give a piano lesson the morning of their wedding in order to earn the fee to pay for their wedding breakfast. A little later that night, one of their friends saw the married couple now on their way to a brasserie, and Debussy proudly reached into his pocket, pulled out 6 francs, and displayed their entire earthly wealth. This relationship lasted for about 5 years, and I think it settled Debussy down to some degree. Here's a letter from Debussy from London to Lily. A few years later, he writes, "My dear sweet wife, your letter did me so much good. If you only knew how lonely I feel. Not hearing your commanding voice calling me, I become as melancholy as a guitar. Well, certain journeys are necessary if only to learn that one had better stay at home. Did I need this experience to show me I really cannot get on without you? It may be logical, but it is also a piece of quite useless moral surgery." So there we have the proof. Debussy seems to be completely in love with a woman to whom he can go home, climb into bed with, talk with. And yet I think that for all of this 10-year period, Debussy was really in love with another woman, a woman whom he could never possess. Her name is Mélisande. She's not a figment of Debussy's imagination. Actually, she's the figment of someone else's imagination. And that would be the Belgian playwright Maurice Maeterlinck, who by coincidence is born just 2 weeks after Debussy, and in the 1880s had written a play called Pelléas and Mélisande, which took Debussy's heart away. He had to turn this play into an opera. Debussy had bought a copy of the play and read it, and when the play came to Paris, which was a big social event of the 1892 season, Debussy insisted that his friend Stéphane Mallarmé come with him to see this. He said, "Come with me, Stéphane. I am in love with this play. Come see what I see. I want to turn this play into an opera." It overwhelmed them. And Mallarmé agreed with Debussy, said, "Yes, you must make that an opera. But how? You have to get permission." Debussy sent an emissary, a poet named Henri Regnier, who was a close friend of Maeterlinck. And Maeterlinck said, "All right, in principle, but I'm not sure. I don't know this Debussy." So Debussy made a trip himself to Ghent and talked, pleaded really with Maeterlinck and said, "I must turn your play into an opera. I will not do any violence to your play. I will leave the words intact and intelligible, but I can hear already music." And he sat at the piano there in Ghent and played for Maeterlinck some of his ideas. "I'll give you this much. We're in a forest. There are two figures. One is named Golo. He's a hunter. He's a nobleman. He's become lost in the forest. He's chased after a wild boar, wounded it as the boar tries to get away. He goes into a part of the forest he's never seen before, and there he hears someone weeping. Beautiful woman by the water. He says, 'What's the matter?' She says, 'Don't touch me.' He says, 'Where have you come from?' She says, 'Don't touch me.' Frederica von Stade is Mélisande. Our Golo, the baritone, is a Dutch baritone named John Brochler.
and it's the La Scala Orchestra under Claudio Abbado. It's a live performance, the first scene of Pelléas et Mélisande. Je ne pourrai plus sortir.

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2: Hate is sometimes tenderer than love. It's Arthur Symons, writing about the play of Maeterlinck, Pelias and Melisande. We just heard the first scene of Act One of Debussy's setting of Pelias and Melisande. That was John Brokler, the baritone, playing the part of Golo, the hunter in the woods, and Melisande, sung by Frederica van Stade. They fall in love, or at least they marry. And two or three years later, we're going to meet Pelias, who is the half-brother of Golo, the hunter. And as dark as Golo is, Pelias is light. Let's listen to the opening of Act Two, Scene One. Debussy opens this up with a little orchestral prelude. There's a flute line that's so beautiful and so obviously one of Debussy's beloved arabesques. Let me play a little of this for you at the piano. Isn't that a lovely, obviously outdoors scene? It's a scene from nature. It sounds like water. It is, in fact, by a fountain. And these chords that Debussy uses, all ninth chords. Here's a ninth chord on B. And then on D, a seventh chord. Another ninth, seventh. It's plain why the label Impressionist has stayed so firmly affixed to Debussy's reputation over the years. It was Erik Satie, his composer friend, who first affixed that label. And this music does sound in a way like a Monet painting transformed into sound. Debussy never lights up more than when he's close to water, as he is in this scene. Let me set up the action for you. Melisande has married Golo, the man who rescued her in the forest in the first act, and now 2 years have passed. She's coming down to a fountain in a park with Pelias, the half-brother of Golo. It's very hot this day, and Pelias says, come down with me near the fountain. There's a beautiful spot where the woods will protect us from the heat, and the fountain is so beautiful. It has an extraordinary silence. You can almost hear the water sleep. As she lies down against it, her hair unfolds. Remember, this is the great passion of the Art Nouveau crowd. They like to paint their women with enormously long, flowing hair. And here's Melisande as her hair just trips down. Melisande says, look, my hair touches the water. It's longer by far than my arms. And then she begins to play with a ring. It's her wedding ring. She throws it into the air. She's playing with it. She's careless. And it falls into the well.
0: Vous ne savez pas où je vous ai mené. Je viens souvent m'asseoir ici vers midi. Lorsqu'il

0: What an unusual opera. No big arias, no big ensembles. That's because Debussy is setting Maeterlinck's play very literally, and he never has the singers, or almost never has the singers, overlap and sing together. Because when you hear a play, if two actors speak together, you can't understand the words. And that's Debussy's concern above all. We just heard the opening of Act Two of Pelléas and Mélisande. That was Kurt Ullmann as Pelléas, Mélisande sung by Federica Fanstada, the La Scala Orchestra Milan under Claudio Abbado. That's from a live performance given in Milan, May 28, 1986. So if you heard some funny sounds coming out of your radio, that's because there was recorded live, and there's some real live noises occurring on stage as the actors move around the room. Debussy started that opera in 1892. It wasn't given its first performance until 1902. So for 10 years, he said, I've been in love with that woman, Mélisande. And the premiere of Pelléas and Mélisande did for Debussy what a lot of his friends had been trying to do for years and had been unsuccessful. It made him an international figure. Immediately, there came offers to perform Pelléas and Mélisande in London, and for the first time in his life, he started to make a halfway decent income from his music. His status within the music community had changed. He was no longer just this bohemian, extravagantly gifted pianist who wrote rather unusual music. The great people coming through Paris, and it was everyone in the world was coming through at the time, made it a point to meet Debussy. Richard Strauss, a composer just 2 years younger than Debussy, an enormously successful conductor as well as composer, made a point to meet Debussy. Here's Romain Rolland, the novelist, who sat beside Richard Strauss as they were listening to Pelléas. And after the first three acts, Strauss leaned over to ask Rolland, "Is it like this all the time?" "Yes," said Romain Rolland.
1: "Nothing more?"
0: "There's nothing in it, no music. It has nothing consecutive, no musical phrases, no developments." And Rolland replied, "But there are musical phrases. They're just not brought out or underlined in a way that the ordinary listener would appreciate."
1: Strauss said, "But I am a musician and I hear nothing. There's not enough music in this work. Delicate harmony, excellent orchestral effects, in very good taste, but it amounts to nothing. Look at this bit here, the last act. That's all Parsifal. That's Wagner."
0: There is, in fact, some Wagner in Pelléas and Mélisande. And there's obviously a whole lot going on that Richard Strauss and probably Puccini and a few others who were around at that time would not have gotten. It's a brand new way of thinking about opera. And it is a masterpiece. You're tuned into Exploring Music, and this week we are exploring the world of Claude Debussy. Love to hear from you about this project. As you know, we have a composer week every month, and we'd like to hear other composers you'd like us to consider. So drop us a line at exploringmusic@wfmt.com. Now, during the 10 years between the time that Debussy started in composing Pelléas and Mélisande and the time he finally heard it produced in Paris in 1902, he was also at work on a number of other projects, including a solo violin piece for his close friend, the great Belgian violinist Eugène Ysaÿe. It doesn't need to be a concerto, something atmospheric. And here's what Debussy came up with. What mysterious music that is. Like clouds just drifting. Literally, the piece is called Nuage, Clouds. And of course, it didn't wind up being a piece for solo violin, much to Eugène Ysaÿe's disappointment. Nuage became the first of three nocturnes, so-called, for orchestra. Actually, the last one uses women's chorus as well. While you still have in your ear the sound of the piano playing those shifting chords, let's hear the magic that Debussy made when he turned this into an orchestra piece. We'll listen now to the first two sections of nocturnes, Nuage, Clouds, and Fêtes,

What mysterious music! What a mysterious and very great composer, Claude Debussy. Two of the nocturnes composed 1897 and 99, just at the turn of the century, we heard Nuages and Fêtes. The second piece, Debussy said, was a sort of idea of this ancient Greek ceremony. You can hear army coming from the distance and passing by and then disappearing. Beautiful performance. That was Esa-Pekka Salonen, himself a remarkably good composer and very understanding when he comes to other composers of the 20th century, conducting the Los Angeles Philharmonic. And I think we have time for just one more piece, which doesn't get played so often. It's one of my favorites of Debussy's works. After the success of Pelléas and Mélisande, he got some commissions from big commercial firms, including Pleyel, which is something like the French version of Steinway. They're piano makers. And at this time, they decided to take their piano-making technique and transfer it to making a brand new kind of harp, a harp with no pedals, but cross-strung, so that all of the strings of the chromatic scale would be available to the harpist without having to touch pedals. And they needed a very clever piece to show off this brand new instrument. So this commission comes to Debussy, and he sets himself to thinking, what can accompany the harp? And he decided string orchestra. And he decided to make two dances for the harp with string orchestra. He called them sacred and profane dances. The first, Danse Sacrée, is very pure in its harmonic language, slow tempo. It may recall a little bit this idea of looking back to the ancients, like Satie looking at those Greek vases in the Louvre and making the gymnopédie. It's like that sort of music. The second dance, which he calls profane, is really not what we think of as profane at all. In fact, it means popular in this case. It's a kind of waltz. Here is Lisa Welbaum, harpist with the Cleveland Orchestra under Pierre Boulez, Danse Sacrée et Profane.